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1: So, welcome to another episode of Club Distortion here on Gothenburg Student Radio. And today I have the very honor of having Kathy Wilcox here, who is the bass player in Bikini Kill, the legendary Riot Girl punk band. Very much welcome to the show, Kathy.
2: Thank you for having me.
1: Yeah, thank you so much for being here. I would just ask you again, how are you?
2: I'm great.
1: Yeah.
2: it's early here, but yeah, it's a sunny day and I'm feeling good.
1: Mm, that's nice. Yeah, here it's a bit dark and almost rainy, but feels good to be here with you in the studio or online. Yeah, so I want to talk to you because you are playing here in Gothenburg in the 10th of June.
2: Yes.
1: Which I'm very excited about, and I think many people are. I've seen that it's sold out, so it will be very crowded, I think. And so I wanted to talk to you a little bit about Bikini Kill and your history, and I just wanted to start kind of going back to the basics a bit, and just asking, what made you start Bikini Kill back in the 90s when you started?
2: Well, it's kind of funny. I mean, Kathleen and Toby had been in bands before, so they already wanted to be in a band, you know. And I had never been in a band. I'd played music, I'd played piano and violin and clarinet and all kinds of things, but I had never been in a band. It never occurred to me to be in a band. I never really thought that was something a regular person could do. But they had sort of lived in places where people were just like in bands all the time. So they felt very supported to do that. Mm. And so we met in college. We met at Evergreen State College. That's where I met Kathleen.
1: Mm.
2: And one summer in between, I think it was my third and fourth year in college, I had a job at a sandwich shop in Olympia, and that's when I met Toby. And yeah, we just became friends. And then I had already been friends with Kathleen through some other people, and we just started talking, and they both wanted to start a band with each other, and they wanted to start a band separately with me. And then so it just kind of became, well, why don't we just all do the band, three of us?
1: Yeah.
2: And I didn't know how to play. I mean, like I said, I knew how to play piano and violin and stuff like that, but I didn't know how to play guitar. I didn't know how to play drums or bass or anything like that.
1: Oh, nice. So,
2: but, yeah, but bass is pretty easy. I mean, you know, if you play it like I play it, it's not hard.
1: yeah, but I really like that you just went into it like, yes, I'm going to play the bass.
2: Then. Yeah, I mean, that's a pretty good entry point instrument if you're going to start a band. The drums is a little more challenging. You know, you have to really practice that to make it sound good. But
1: yeah.
2: And Kathleen played bass too. So she had written songs on bass that she would sing and play bass. And then, so I had to figure out what else to do because Toby played drums. So I had to sort of teach myself how to play guitar, which didn't sound that great for a long time, but we muddled through it. And then we just kind of switched around instruments until, you know, we figured out who wanted to be where.
1: Okay. So then it wasn't very like clear in the beginning, like this is how our band's going to be, but it was more like, we need a band.
2: No.
1: So we need to figure it out.
2: Yeah. We wanted to be in a band. Although I will say, I mean, Kathleen and Toby were both feminist artists and writers. So that was the point of view that they were coming from in the beginning anyway. And Kathleen's lyrics just naturally tend to be the kind of lyrics that she writes, you know, that's the work she does. That's what she's interested in. Mm. So it kind of just naturally came out of, you know, conversations that we had and their own, you know, the work that they were doing. Toby had a fanzine and Kathleen was writing a fanzine, and it was sort of just what we were all talking about at the time.
1: So it wasn't like that you thought that, okay, we're going to start like a feminist band, but was it more that it was like, this is so much part of our life, so it kind of became integrated in the band?
2: I think it just was feminist because that was just what we were doing. Do you know if that makes sense? Like,
1: yeah.
2: It just was feminist because that was what Kathleen was writing about. That's what Toby was writing about. That was the approach that we didn't sit down and say, we want to start a feminist punk band.
1: Yeah.
2: If we did, I don't remember that conversation.
1: No. Yeah, because that can also be like a little bit, I don't know, that it can be sort of a way of separating, like being like, this is a feminist band, from a way of separating it from other kinds of band, if you get what I mean. Like, but it
2: yes, like
1: still...
2: you're sort of, we want to start a feminist punk band.
1: Yeah.
2: If we did, I don't remember that conversation.
1: No. Yeah, because that can also be like a little bit, I don't know, that it can be sort of a way of separating, like being like, this is a feminist band, from a way of separating it from other kinds of band, if you get what I mean. Like, but it
2: yes, like you're sort of putting it into a category or

0: But I mean, we wanted to play with women. That part we did know, and that was intentional.
1: Mm.
0: We didn't end up playing with Billy, obviously, but we tried to play with women. We tried to find a guitar player, and we weren't able to. And then Toby had played with Billy in the Go Team, and so she suggested that we play with him, and it worked out with him. But we were intentional about not wanting to start a band with a bunch of guys.
1: Yeah.
0: Just one.
1: Yeah. Yeah, but how was the music stage or the scene that you were in? Was it very much how did it look like when you started? Like, was it very male dominated and oriented?
0: I mean, I would say that overall the music scene was pretty male dominated. In Olympia, you know, it was still pretty sexist, but there were lots of women doing things. Olympia was a little bit different. You know, there were lots of small music scenes around the U.S. where women were really active in bands and setting up shows and, you know, doing things. Like D.C. was like that, too. A lot of women were active there. But in the Northwest in general, you know, that was, of course, when Sub Pop was happening and the whole kind of what became known as the grunge music scene was starting at that time. And that scene was pretty, pretty sexist, pretty male dominated.
1: Mm.
0: So in some ways, I feel like even though we were in Olympia, we sort of felt like we were part of the Northwest scene. And so partly we were reacting to that environment, to that sort of more male dominated environment.
1: Yeah. And how was the reaction when you started like playing shows and putting out your music? From the public and from the industry?
0: Some people really liked it and some people really hated it. We got a really, really strong negative reaction right from the get-go. But, you know, I mean, in general, I feel like people were pretty supportive. Mm. People were giving us shows and showing up. And so I feel like we connected to our audience really quickly.
1: Mm.
0: And we also connected to the people who really hated us really quickly.
1: Yeah. Yeah, I understand. Did you feel like when you... like eventually that it became like a special crowd, like a special room that you created with your shows?
0: Yeah, I mean, it did tend to be a lot of young women. A lot of queer kids would show up. So it did definitely have a different feel to a lot of other shows.
1: Yeah.
0: I mean, to my mind, it wasn't like I was going to tons of shows, but the shows that I was going to tended to be mostly guys and they were, you know, moshing or whatever. Mm. So it did really feel different at our shows. Yeah
1: That's so nice. I would have liked to experience it. It seems like I've watched videos and it looks like really, yeah, it just looks really cool. But I can imagine that.
0: Yeah, I mean, I think it felt really liberating for some of the, some of the women that showed up were really young. I mean, we're talking like 12, 13 years old, you know, really like barely old enough to be going to shows. So I think for them to be in that environment and for us to have them as the audience, it was really, I wouldn't say it felt safe exactly. I mean, it felt safer than other shows, but it felt just kind of exciting. Like, oh, this is our party. Mm. You know what I mean? Like, we don't have to try to fit into this other thing. Like, we can just, the room is ours for now.
1: It really feels like your songs kind of tell it very much like, as it is, like the experience of being a young woman and the many different things that can mean, it feels like it's very easy to like connect to your songs and to find like recognition in them. So I can imagine that they were very important for people to hear and to feel that they are being like recognized.
0: Yes, I think that's what happened. I mean, the lyrics are pretty direct, and so I think a lot of people heard it and immediately recognized maybe parts of their own lives, you know, in the lyrics.
1: Mm. And I'm also curious about, because you are like a very big source of inspiration for many, many people. And I'm wondering, what were your sources of inspiration when you started Bikini Kill? And now maybe as well.
0: Well, let's see. I feel like, actually, this is interesting, but I feel like Kathleen is actually a pretty big source of, was a pretty big source of inspiration at that time, even though she was a friend of mine. It was, she was always doing things, and she was always doing things that were sort of surprising, you know, that were, that other people weren't doing. Like, she published a book, you know, when she was 18, she just wrote it.

0: and self-published it. And then she put on a fashion show, you know, by herself. And she, so it was like, she was just kind of, you know, everybody in Olympia was doing things, but she was doing things that, that the other people weren't doing. And so it, she always had lots of energy. So I feel like I actually did get a lot of inspiration just being her friend. And Toby too. She was very inspiring also.
1: Yeah. That's so nice to hear. And I can recognize that, that inspiration from the like, DIY spirit of it, like that, that it's, yeah, like as we talked about before, like that you don't have to be like the perfect, perfect at playing an instrument or whatever, like in order to express yourself. That,
0: right. And just the idea. Yeah, exactly. The idea that you don't have to be an expert at something, or you don't even really have to know how to do something particularly well. If you have something to say or something, you know, that you want to do, you can still go ahead and do it. And I feel like both of them, you know, they knew what they were doing, but they both were, would take, risks, you know, and put themselves out there in a way that I thought was really kind of inspirational.
1: Yeah. Yeah. You split up in Bikini Kill in the late 90s, if I remember correctly.
0: Yes.
1: Yeah. And then you got back together a couple of years ago. And what, what was it that made you reunite again? Or I know that you have played with Kathleen in the Julie Ruin before that, but what made you like wanting to start Bikini Kill again?
0: Well, you know, I mean, Kathleen and I, when we were doing the Julie Ruin, we would do interviews, and of course it always came up like, what's the chance of Bikini Kill reunion and that kind of thing. And we always said like, you know, we would never say never, but it seemed pretty remote. Like it didn't seem like anything that Toby would want to do or that we would want to do. It just didn't seem like there was any real reason to do that. But then the, this woman, Jen Pelly, wrote a book about the band, The Raincoats, and she had interviewed us for the book. And so when the book came out, they had, a show in New York with The Raincoats to sort of celebrate the book launch. And, The Raincoats had asked us each individually if we would be interested in playing a song at that show, just because we had met them when Bikini Kill was a band in the 90s, and they were a really big source of inspiration for our band. And, you know, we were pen pals with them, and so they were sort of like, well, would you be interested in, you know, maybe Kathleen wants to get up and do a solo song, or Toby wants to get up and do a solo song, or whatever. And so Kathleen had asked me if I wanted to play a song with her, and I said, sure. And then Toby separately had said, well, I'm going to fly in for this show. Would you be interested in doing something with me? And I said, sure. But then it occurred to me that I was like, well, we're all three here, so like, we could just get up and do a Bikini Kill song, you know?
1: Yeah.
0: Just the three of us. Because, you know, when we started, it was just the three of us, and a lot of the songs we wrote were just the three of us. So I sort of proposed that, and Toby was like, I mean, you know, sure, I guess, maybe, or whatever. And then I asked Kathleen, and Kathleen at first was like, no, I don't want to do that. And then she called, and then she called me right back and was like, well, what did Toby say?
1: Yeah.
0: I said, Toby said, sure, that she would be into it. And then Kathleen was like, you know, thought about it. And then she was like, yeah, I mean, okay, we could do, For Tammy Ray was one of the songs that, one of the first songs that we wrote. And it was one of the songs that we wrote sort of directly, maybe inspired by The Raincoats. And so we thought, well, we could just get up and do that song. How hard can it be for us to get together and do one song?
1: Yeah.
0: So that's what we did. And, you know, Toby flew out and Kathleen flew out and we practiced, and it was kind of awkward and nerve wracking the first day. But then all of a sudden it felt really natural. Like we had been playing the whole time, and we went through all lots of other songs, and you know, we did the Raincoats thing, and then we started to talk about like, oh, that was actually, you know, really nice. What if we just did one show, you know, a benefit for something that we care about, just see how it goes. And then so that was in the shows in 2019 when we set up shows in LA and New York, and then it kind of just went from there.
1: Yeah So then it felt right to continue.
0: It did feel right. Yeah, it felt really good to play the songs. It felt really good to be together again, you know, just as people talking and catching up, and also, you know, with everything that's going on in the world, it felt sort of important. It felt really relevant, and kind of like we were really feeling the songs. It didn't feel for us like a kind of a nostalgia trip or something, or like a nostalgia reunion tour. It didn't feel like that really. It felt like, you know, we were really angry, like Trump is president and, you know, abortion rights are under attack here in the U.S. and trans rights are under attack here in the U.S. and, you know, elsewhere. And so it felt important to do it.
1: It feels like the songs are very much, yes, still are very, very resonate well today with, as you say, with abortion rights and trans rights and how, and also in the music industry, like that, it's still like as if you're not a cis male musician, that it's still that you have to like fight for your, your position there. And just coming from a music production approach to it, it's still like very much male dominated and very much that, I don't know, that the people who are there are kind of like holding hands, and like it can be a bit difficult to get in.
0: The people in positions of power still tend to be cis men, and you know, people are still getting sexually harassed, and it's not like things have changed hugely for the better. In some ways they've changed for the worse, so you know, I mean, that's what we've been saying in interviews also, sort of, is that like it's kind of depressing how relevant the songs are, that it's still after 30 years that these things are still it's still an issue, you know, that people still are responding to the songs because they're still relevant.
1: That's actually very depressing. but how though I'm happy to see you perform it, of course, but how has there been like a shift for you when you played the live, like can you see that there's another atmosphere in the live scene from when you started?
0: For our shows, definitely, yeah, there's a huge, huge difference. I mean, you know, in the 90s, the shows were smaller, for one thing, and then also they tended to be, they weren't all super violent, but they did, you know, there was that element of violence, and a lot more people showed up that wanted to just start a fight or start trouble or get into it with Kathleen or something, so it felt more fraught, you know, it felt slightly more like stepping on stage. You didn't really know what you were going to, we didn't have security or we didn't have any crew people with us back in those days. We would just show up and get on stage and we really didn't know what we were getting into, what kind of situation we were stepping into. So it felt a little scarier back then. But now the people that show up are people that actually want to see us for the most part.
1: Yeah.
0: And so it feels much more joyous, you know, it feels, it just feels a lot better.
1: Yeah. that's very nice to hear. And I'm also wondering, because you are kind of named, I don't know if you also identify with like being sort of like the foundation for the Riot Girl movement, but how has it, have you seen that the Riot Girl movement, is it still alive today, or how has it evolved since it started?
0: I mean, it probably is. I'm not really in touch with it, but, and I don't know, it's like, it's interesting because it's the history of that is much more complicated than it gets written about. Yeah. But I know that, you know, Kathleen has been seen as the figurehead of Riot Girl, and, you know, she did call the first Riot Girl meetings, but it quickly turned into its own thing, and then she wasn't involved in it.
1: Mm.
0: You know, it was like different organizations all over the country, and they were all doing their own thing. So it wasn't like anybody was in charge of any of it. It was, which was kind of great in a way.
1: Yeah.
0: It was, each place could have it be the way that they wanted it to be, and they could decide what they wanted to do with it. But, I don't know what's going on with that. I mean, I imagine that it exists in some form. I don't know if they call themselves Riot Girl or what, but I'm sure that there's things that would be basically the same type of thing.
1: Yeah, I would guess so too, just thinking of, well, I wouldn't think that it's very much alive. Also, like myself, I've been very much inspired by it, and also there are a lot of, like here in Gothenburg, there's quite a big like queer scene, like a queer club scene, which also feels like it's kind of going in the same, like in the same direction, and just creating like accessible spaces for queer people and women, non-binary trans people. So yeah, it feels like like it's very much alive. At least that's how I experience it still.
0: Oh, that's great. So, that's great to hear.
1: Yeah. And that's actually all of the questions that I have, kind of. And I just wanted to end with, for the people that are coming to your show in June, what can mm-hmm. they expect from your concert? If you can give us like a teaser.
0: It's going to be really fun.
1: Yeah. Yeah.
0: Yeah, it's just going to be a room filled with joyous people.
1: Mm. Yeah, I'm really looking forward to it. And I'm sure that many people are. And yeah, I just want to thank you again for having this call with me. It was very nice to talk to you.
0: Well, thanks for having me. I love student radio. I'll always support a student radio show.
1: Yeah, and it's nice to hear also that's kind of where you started with Bikini Kill when you were in college. Like, there is a lot of creative... Yeah, there's a great power, like, with students that... a lot of things happen
0: Absolutely.
1: Here at the university.
0: Yeah, and I don't know if you're talking to Toby, but, you know, she had a student radio show for many years in Olympia.
1: Ah, okay. No, I didn't know that, actually.
0: Yeah, It was called Jigsaw Radio. I actually helped her co-host one time, and we got in big trouble because we played some songs we weren't supposed to play.
1: Okay. Okay.
0: But yeah, she had that show for years. It was and that was right when Bikini Cut was starting.
1: Ah, nice. Yeah, so then you're a bit familiar with the radio hosting format and
0: a little bit, yeah, a little bit.
1: Oh, that's nice. That's nice to hear. Yeah, well, thank you so much for being here. So,
0: well, thanks for having me. It was my pleasure.
1: Yeah, thank you very much, and hope you have a nice day and that it's not
0: thanks.
1: You're not too tired from getting up early.
0: No, I've got my coffee. I'm good.
1: That's good. I often enjoy the sun then.
0: Thank you. Okay.
1: Thank you.
0: Bye-bye.
1: Okay, goodbye.
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bitter end. That night when you just had a panic attack, all I could offer was a pat on the back. I don't mind hugs, to be honest. I just felt odd in that moment. I'm a broken man too, with the wrong set of tools, too proud to admit.

0: landscape, a moment of stillness occurred where all thought ceased. He discovered his lack of a head, replaced by a boundless void that encompassed everything. This insight led to a sense of peace and unity, as he no longer perceived a separation between himself and the world.
1: Sugen på ett nytt program? Du hittar alla våra poddar på Spotify och iTunes.

Yeah. I heard him ask when the real coming. 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I'm just here to try to bring him medicine. Feeling better than I ever been. Doors open, you can let him in. Let him settle in. Now let's begin.

0: the real coming. 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Feeling better than I ever been. Doors open, you can let them in. Let them settle in. Now let's begin.
1: Let's begin.
0: Feeling like them sacrifices

And go, I couldn't sever ties. We take one day at a time, how we getting by? No, I shouldn't dwell on feelings, but I'd question mine every time.

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go, I couldn't sever ties. 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But I said I'm

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High on your spine. 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

0: come light my day. 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

Good evening, lovely listener, and welcome back to a new edition of Polygon Dwanaland with me, Eskil, live here on K103 Gothenburg Student Radio. Tonight, we take another trip through space and time and land on Jamaica in the late 1950s to enjoy some ska. It's time to take the bass for a walk, light up, and let's get skanking. Ska began when Jamaicans, after World War II, started buying radios in increasing numbers and was introduced to jazz and R&B from southern USA. They took these elements, most notably the emphasis on backbeat notes, and blended it with Caribbean mento and calypso. It was further developed in the 1960s, when artists such as Stranger Cole, Clement Coxon Dodd, Prince Buster and Duke Reed formed groups called Sound Systems and began recording songs of their own. Ska quickly grew to become the most popular music of Jamaica and also spread with great success to the mod and skinhead cultures of England. The origin of the term ska is, as many things, still debated to this day, but Ernst Rangling claimed that the term was referring to the genre's scratching guitar strum, skep, skep, skep. Another theory is that it comes from bassist Clewitt Johnson's word skawooey, which he was known to greet his friends with. Music historians typically divide the history of ska into three periods: the original Jamaican scene of the 1960s, the two-tone ska revival of the late 1970s in Britain, which fused Jamaican ska rhythms and melodies with the faster tempos and harder edge of punk rock, forming ska punk, and third wave ska, which involved bands from a wide range of countries around the world in the late 1980s and 1990s. I have chosen to focus mainly on early Jamaican artists, but also a few from the two-tone revival, and will as usually play some genre staples and some of my personal favorites. The first band we will listen to is none other than the Skatalites. Most of the would-be Skatalites started to play together in 1955, but it wasn't until 1964 that they gathered at the Odeon Theatre and got offered to play shows if they started a band together. One of their first albums released was the LP Ska Authentic, recorded at Studio One in Kingston, and among the producers were names like Coxon Dodd, Duke Reed, and Prince Buster. Through their years, they led sessions with top artists and worked with young talents such as Delroy Wilson, Desmond Decker, The Wailers, and Lee Scratch Perry. In August 1965, the Skatalites played their last show and subsequently broke up into two supergroups, Rolando Alfonso and the Soulvenders and Tommy McCook and the Supersonics. Here are the Skatalites with Wall Street Shuffle.

You are listening to Polygon Dwanaland here on K103 Gothenburg Student Radio. And the songs you just heard was The Skatalites with Wall Street Shuffle, followed by Prince Buster's One Step Beyond, and Bob Marley and the Wailers with Simmer Down. Moving on, we will take a look at another group of pioneers of early ska music, namely Toots and the Maytals. Frederick Toots Hibbert grew up singing gospel music in a church choir and moved to Kingston in late 1950s. There, he met Henry Rayleigh Gordon and Nathaniel Jerry Mathias in 1962 and formed the Maytals as a vocal trio. They had their first chart success when recording for producer Coxone Dodd at Studio One with musical backing from Dodd's house band, the Skatalites. The Maytals' close harmony gospel singing ensured success, overshadowing Dodd's other little up-and-coming vocal group, the Wailers. After staying at Studio One for about 2 years, the group moved on to do sessions for Prince Buster's, before recording with Byron Lee in 1966. They won the first ever Jamaican Independence Festival popular song competition the same year with their original song Bam Bam. Here is Toots and the Maytals with Funky Kingston.

This is K103 Gothenburg Student Radio and Polygon Dwanaland, where we today are taking a dip in the lovely pool of ska. The songs I just played was first Toots and the Maytals with Funky Kingston, followed by the Silvertones with True Confession, and John Dissimore with South China Sea. Now, we will visit one of my favorites within the ska genre, a man known as Desmond Dekker. Becoming an orphan in his teens, he regularly attended the local church with his grandmother and aunt. His love for singing hymns, as well as encouragement from his co-workers, led him to pursue a career in music. In 1961, he auditioned for both Coxon Dodd and Duke Reed, but neither audition was successful. He then took his voice to Leslie Kong and was awarded his first recording deal. Dekker came into contact with fellow welder Bob Marley and brought the youth to Kong's attention. 1962's Judge Not and One Cup of Coffee became the first recorded efforts of Marley, who retained gratitude, respect and admiration for Dekker for the rest of his life. In 1968, Dekker's Israelites was released, eventually topping the UK single chart in April 1969 and peaking in the top 10 of the US Billboard Hot 100 in June 1969. Here is Desmond Dekker with said single, Israelites.

You are listening to Polygon Wannaland here on K103 Gothenburg Student Radio, where we just heard Desmond Dekker with Israelites, followed by the Baba Brooks Band with Twilight Zone, and lastly Millie Small and her cover of My Boy Lollipop. The next band to do the skank for us this evening is a group called The Ethiopians. Founded by Leonard Dillon, Stephen Tough Cook Taylor and Aston Charlie Morrison at the tail end of the ska period. With his grandfather, the choir master in the local church, Dillon had good experience with music from an early age, the mellifluousness of his voice bringing him the nickname Sparrow. Like many of his peers, Dillon moved to Kingston towards the end of his teen years in search of work, and in 1964 he settled in Trenchtown. There he met with none other than Peter Tosh, who arranged him an audition at Studio One, where the Wailers were recording some of the biggest hits of the day, which led to Dillon voicing his first material. The Ethiopians were in the forefront of the transition between ska and rocksteady, and Dillon's heavily Rastafarian lyrics also paved the way for the socially conscious roots reggae era that was about to come. Here they are with The Train to Skaville.

This is K103 Gothenburg Student Radio and Polygon Wonderland, where we today are dancing in the sunshine known as ska. The song I just played was Simmerip with Skinhead Moonstomp, and before that we heard the Ethiopians with Train to Skaville and the Pioneers with Longshot. This edition of Polygon Wonderland is unfortunately nearing its end, but first we are following through with a trip overseas to London and end the evening with some English two-tone. First out of the final trio tonight is a band named The Body Snatchers. Formed in London by Nicky Summers in 1979, in the aftermath of the punk rock scene, they released two ska-slash-rocksteady singles on Two Tone Records. They played their first show at the Windsor Castle pub in West London in November 1979 and were later invited to play at the birthday party of none other than Blondie's Debbie Harry in late 1979. The Body Snatchers also played London's Hammersmith Odeon, supporting Toots and the Maytals, as well as with artists such as Lean Lovitch and Madness. The group disbanded in 1981 after having played together for less than 2 years and not having released a single album. I hope you have enjoyed tonight's show as much as I have, and Polygon Dwanaland will be back again next Friday with another musical journey. Until then, much love and take care, but first, here is The Body Snatchers with Easy Life, followed by Madness with Nightboat to Cairo, and finally The Special with Too Much, Too Young.